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Interesting stuff right after Sam Smith.

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1: Alana Miles and Black Velvet. I'm Beth Christie. Alicia Keys is going to join American Idol as a mentor for the top three finalists during the finale. That episode is going to be airing on May 11th on ABC and Disney+. You can also catch it on Hulu the next day.

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1: Hi, Dawn. This is Delilah.
2: I just have a little secret to tell you. I would like to share with you.
1: A little secret?
2: Just a little one. I found a wonderful man by the name of Louis, and he has brought me the most happiness in my life. I did have a very rocky marriage for 8 years. I have two beautiful children who Louis adores. And a few months ago, I asked Louis to marry me.
1: You did?
2: Yeah.
1: You just decided to break with tradition. You weren't waiting around for him to make the move.
2: I was done.
1: And you said, I want to spend my life with you.
2: Yes. And we go through our ups and downs. But
1: so did he say yes?
2: Yes, he did. So now I'm waiting for my ring. I don't know when I'm getting it. And I wouldn't change a day of my life. I love this man, and I want 1,000 tomorrows with him. And I said, I want to spend the rest of my life with you. Will you marry me? And he kind of looked at me like, are you for real? And I said, I want to spend the rest of my life with you. And he said yes. So we're hoping to get married next year if everything goes okay. But if you can play our wedding song, it would be the greatest gift possible.

0: Tonight's dilemma says, my mother at the age of 79 and I at the age of 57 have had to take on the responsibility of caring for three young children. The children belong to my nephew. My nephew died at the age of 27 last year. Their mother is a drug addict, and she abandoned these children for us to take care of. My mom, again, the mom is 79, has custody as their great-grandmother because their actual grandmothers, both paternal and maternal, are also drug addicts. These children are ages 7, 4, and 2. I feel so sorry for them. They've not only lost both their parents, one to death, one to drugs, but they have many behavioral problems. I'm so weary, and I'm also very worried about my mom. We did not want the children placed with people that they don't know. They've been through enough. Many people say they'll help us, but when you need them, they're nowhere to be found. I pray every day for the strength, courage, and wisdom to take care of these babies, but I am so tired. How do we handle this? Sheila, I will be back with my words of encouragement for you. I don't know if I have any answers. We'll be back. You're listening to Delilah.
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Tonight's Delilah's Dilemma comes from Sheila, who is 57 and has custody along with her mother. Actually, her mother has legal custody. Her mother is 79. And the two women are raising children that are 7, 4, and 2 that have been orphaned. And she says, I'm so tired. How do we handle this? Sheila, you have to ask for help. You have to reach out and find what services are available. That your children are legal orphans and that your mom has legal custody means they have a caseworker. You have to find that caseworker and just say, we need resources. We need respite care. We need to find out what programs we can get these kids into, what daycare programs, what therapy programs, what specialists you can get them to for their behavioral issues. You need help. You need specialists. You need people to come alongside you that can walk through this with you and carry some of the burden on their shoulders. And you're going to have to advocate for that. Just waiting for somebody to come along, skipping down the path of life and say, oh, how nice of you to be helping these kids. Let me come alongside you and do something. That ain't going to happen, Sheila. You're going to have to get on the phone and you're going to have to make phone call after phone call after phone call after phone call. And you're going to have to advocate for these kids, for yourself and for your mom, to make sure that they get 100% of the services that are available to them. That's my best advice. You're listening to Delilah.

0: is on your heart tonight? Who are you thinking of? Is there someone that you're thinking of that's far away? Or someone that you're thinking of that's sitting right there next to you but hasn't a clue how much you care for them? And you're trying to find the words. Sometimes hard to do that. Well, we are here for you to help you find those words, to help you express how you're feeling. Just say something, say anything before they give up on you. We'll be back. You're listening to Delilah.
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0: Hi, good evening. You've called The Delilah Show. Who is with me tonight?
17: Oh, Delilah. This is Robert.
0: Hi, Robert. What can I do for you?
13: We've chatted many times.
0: When we chatted, did I say anything that made sense?
13: Oh, you always do.
0: Okay.
13: Come on. I've just recently fallen deeply. What do you call it? You call it bitten.
0: Bitten by the love bug.
13: I've been bitten.
0: So you've been bitten by the love bug, and is she equally smitten?
13: I think so.
0: So what's her name, Robert?
13: Her name is Leniba.
0: And what do you want to tell her?
13: She already knows what I want to say.
0: So are you going to, like, make this forever?
13: I hope so.
0: Mm-hmm.
13: I've already, you know, I'm 50. And I've got three beautiful children. I have four beautiful grandchildren. But this is wonderful.
0: Just for you.
13: Yeah.
0: This isn't about your kids or your grandkids. This is a gift it sounds like God has brought to your heart.
13: Exactly.
0: Mm-hmm.
13: I've been blessed.
0: You have been blessed. Let me find a nice song, and if she's there, you can take her in your arms and dance.
13: Thank you very much.

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Make yourself at home. 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

0: Tracy, thank you for your patience. I'm sorry to interrupt you. What were you saying?
1: I discovered you almost 6 years ago. And every night I come home and I turn on the radio, and it's like curling up with a warm blanket. It's so comforting to hear your voice, no matter what kind of day I've had. You know, I turn on the radio and there you are. And I just want to say thank you for that. But I'm really thinking about my husband tonight. We've been married almost 4 years. And his name is Eric. And we're going through a period of separation right now. And it has to be done so we can be together. It's some things that he has to take care of, and there are some things that I have to take care of. And he's living in a town that's about 200 miles away. So we don't get to see each other very often, and I'm just really missing him. And I just need him to know that I love him no matter what, and I will always love him. He will always be my baby, you know?

0: 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You're feeling that temporary madness, that craziness that makes you stay awake at night, that feeling that you never want to part from your beloved. If you are feeling that overwhelming, intense love tonight, good for you. Please know that it will wear off and it will change in time, but hopefully it will change and grow stronger and more real. We will be back in a moment to celebrate love and all of its subtle nuances in just a few moments. 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

0: We are here to comfort you. 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And we are here every night for you. If you have found us for the first time, welcome aboard. We'll be back. 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
0: Hi, Julie. What can I do for you?
7: Well, I'm just thinking about an ex-boyfriend. We broke up about 5 months ago. We were together for 2.5 years. Year and a half of that long distance, and it kind of took a toll on us. And I'm just really missing him tonight.
0: So is this one of those, oh my gosh, please, please, please call me, please come back? Or is this just, I have wonderful memories and I cherish those and I miss you?
7: Oh no, he's one that I want back, absolutely.
0: So this is a shout out saying, if you still feel the love and the connectedness that we shared before, please let me know.
7: Exactly. Yes, ma'am.
0: What's his name?
7: His name is Louie.
0: So it's been how many months since Louie and you said we can't do this long distance thing?
7: About 3.
0: And before, how many times a day were you texting Louie?
7: Maybe like a couple times a day we would text or talk.
0: So Louie occupied a huge part in your life, and with him gone, that's a huge hole.
7: Yes, it is.
0: All right. let me see if I can't help fill that hole with a song.
7: Okay, perfect.
0: All right. Good night.
7: Thank you. Good night.

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I am here to help you connect heart to heart with the important people in your life. To remember to reach for the stars. To dream big. To never give up. That's what my job is.

0: Lita, how are you this evening?
1: I'm doing wonderful.
0: Oh, listen to that smile on your face.
1: A big one.
0: What's going on?
1: Oh, I've been alone for 3 years after a bad relationship, and all of a sudden, I've been talking to someone for 2 months, and we met on last Sunday, and we haven't been off the phone or the computer since.
0: So, you have got a big old crush, and you are falling in love.
1: Oh, absolutely. Absolutely. I learned how to take care of myself, and I grew up, and now I'm ready. It's been 3 years.
0: So, you took some time, you took care of you. And now you're ready to let love into your life, and you're a lot healthier.
1: Yes, I am. I really am.

0: Christy, hi. Welcome to the Delilah Show. What can I do for you?
1: Well, I've called in today because I met someone about 8 months ago, and we've recently just broken up, and it was his decision. So it's pretty hard and tough right now. And I listen to your show quite often, and you're so inspirational, I thought I would try and give you a call.
0: Okay, Christy, I need the scoop. I need to know why your heart is breaking. Why did you guys call it off if you love this young man?
1: Well, we were having some problems, and I really don't know why. We broke up about a month ago, and we kept trying, got back together, and he just kind of out of the blue recently said, I don't think we're compatible anymore. And my heart is broken because I disagree with him completely.
0: You didn't even have a say in the decision.
1: Not really. I tried to persuade him for quite some time the evening that we split. And
0: well, first off, if you got to persuade somebody to be with you, then you shouldn't be with them.
1: He's not the right one. I know.
0: No. If somebody
1: doesn't help
0: needs
1: my heart anymore.
0: I know. But I'm just telling you, as somebody who's been around the block three times, maybe four, and I believe I deserve a little bit more. If you have to convince somebody to be with you, ha-ah, no way.
1: You're right.
0: No. If somebody isn't stupid, crazy, head over heels, absolutely gaga to be with you, they don't deserve you.
1: You're right. I know. I know this in my heart.
0: All right?
1: Thank you.
0: God bless you.
1: Thank you.

0: What are you doing tonight? Do you feel like you just try to pick yourself up and then you get knocked down again? Maybe you're one of those people who have struggled with a problem, an addiction, an abusive relationship, a pattern of spending more money than you have. Trust me, I understand those patterns of behavior, but hopefully you're breaking that pattern. Hopefully you're making healthier, better choices for you and those that you love. Thank you for being here with me tonight. You're listening to Delilah.
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0: Hi, good evening. You have found the Delilah Show. Who is this?
17: Hi, this is Ben from Cole Harbour, Nova Scotia.
0: Ben, I've never been to Nova Scotia, and it sounds like one of the most magical places on the planet.
17: It's pretty amazing, that's for sure. If I may take a couple minutes of your time, because your show has been a huge part of my family's life, and we used to play Delilah from when I was 5 years old till I was about 15, and went through a rough divorce with the mom and dad, and now I'm married and I'm expecting my first child, and we're having a little baby boy, and your show has always been a part of our lives.
0: Thank you. I love being a part of generations. I love knowing that I was a part of your family growing up, and even though that family broke apart, the love that you and I shared via the airwaves, that still lives on.
17: 100%. And the Maritimer way is always to just pump somebody else's tires. And thank you very much for always being there and just playing awesome music. And if you could do me a favor and play our wedding song for me and my wife, Sophie, that'd be amazing.
0: And what's the baby's name going to be?
17: It's going to be Brooks David Young.
0: Oh, that is a very strong name.
17: It's crazy, isn't it? Mine is Benjamin Alexander Young, and I just wanted it to be different than everybody else a little bit, but at the same time, just, a classic name that no bullying can happen, right?
0: Well, bullying's going to happen no matter what, but I suspect your son is going to have the kind of heart that he will turn the other cheek and rise above it.
17: 100%. That's how we're going to raise him.
0: God bless you and your new baby.
17: Thank you so much, man. Thank you so much. You've made my year.
0: Good night.

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That's what the show is all about. It's about relationships, about learning to love yourself, learning to love others more fully, learning to tear down the walls that separate us and connect heart to heart.

0: you've called Delilah. Who is this?
1: My name is Brad.
0: Hi, Brad. What can I do for you?
1: I would love it if you could play some kind of a slow song where I can steal my wife away from cleaning the kitchen for a little bit so I can dance with her for a few minutes.
0: A nice slow dance. Yeah. Now, are you going to help her finish cleaning the kitchen after you dance?
1: Yeah, I'll help her with whatever she asks me to do. We've listened to you for over 10 years now.
0: Oh, well, thank you. How many years have you been married?
1: We're in our 7th year of marriage.
0: But together for 10?
1: We've been together for almost 10 years now. She was listening to you when we got together, and I started listening to you then, too.

0: Tonight's dilemma says, my mother at the age of 79 and I at the age of 57 have had to take on the responsibility of caring for three young children. The children belong to my nephew. My nephew died at the age of 27 last year. Their mother is a drug addict, and she abandoned these children for us to take care of. My mom, again, the mom is 79, has custody as their great-grandmother because their actual grandmothers, both paternal and maternal, are also drug addicts. These children are ages 7, 4, and 2. I feel so sorry for them. They've not only lost both their parents, one to death, one to drugs, but they have many behavioral problems. I'm so weary, and I'm also very worried about my mom. We did not want the children placed with people that they don't know. They've been through enough. Many people say they'll help us, but when you need them, they're nowhere to be found. I pray every day for the strength, courage, and wisdom to take care of these babies, but I am so tired. How do we handle this? Sheila, I will be back with my words of encouragement for you. I don't know if I have any answers. We'll be back. You're listening to Delilah.
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1: 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We're guaranteed human.
2: I'm going under, and this time I feel there's no

Tonight's Delilah's Dilemma comes from Sheila, who is 57 and has custody along with her mother. Actually, her mother has legal custody. Her mother is 79. And the two women are raising children that are 7, 4, and 2 that have been orphaned. And she says, I'm so tired. How do we handle this? Sheila, you have to ask for help. You have to reach out and find what services are available. That your children are legal orphans and that your mom has legal custody means they have a caseworker. You have to find that caseworker and just say, we need resources. We need respite care. We need to find out what programs we can get these kids into, what daycare programs, what therapy programs, what specialists you can get them to for their behavioral issues. You need help. You need specialists. You need people to come alongside you that can walk through this with you and carry some of the burden on their shoulders. And you're going to have to advocate for that. Just waiting for somebody to come along, skipping down the path of life and say, oh, how nice of you to be helping these kids. Let me come alongside you and do something. That ain't going to happen, Sheila. You're going to have to get on the phone and you're going to have to make phone call after phone call after phone call after phone call. And you're going to have to advocate for these kids, for yourself and for your mom, to make sure that they get 100% of the services that are available to them. That's my best advice. 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

0: 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It enlarges your heart and it enriches your soul. 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
0: Hi, good evening. You've called The Delilah Show. Who is this?
14: My name is Julie Cook.
0: What's wrong? You sound depressed.
14: Nope, I'm not.
0: Are you sure?
14: I'm positive. My mom had cancer back in 2007, and every night I'd spend all day and all night at the hospital, and I'd go home for about 4 or 5 hours to get to sleep. And like the last half hour of the Delilah Show, I always listened on my way home, and it got me home. And I guess I'm just kind of missing my mom tonight. And I was thinking, I'm going to try. And every day I would try to call The Delilah Show and say, thank you so much. and I never could get through. This is the first time since 2007 that I actually got through. And I'm excited and I'm happy and I'm grateful, and I wanted to just tell her thank you.
0: Well, this is her, and you're welcome. And I'm so glad that I was there for you while you were there for Mama.
14: You were my rock.
0: Oh, I wish I could reach through the phone lines and give you a big old hug.
14: And you have many times over many years. You make me laugh when I listen to sometimes, you know, your antidotes with people and your compassion and your empathy. And you're never going to give anybody sympathy because you know it's going to keep them stuck. But I just think you need to know how special you are. And I literally have tried every year since 2007, at least a few times a year, to get through to you. And I thought, if I don't get through tonight, and the music played for like 3 miles to 4 miles of me driving, I'm like, if I don't get through, I've got to get in and send you an email. So thank you.
0: Can I play a song for us tonight, for me and you?
14: I would love that. Thank you. And thank you for just being you and the gift you give.

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I got this letter from Rose, who wants to give a shout out to somebody who is in her heart. She says, "Dear Delilah, your show is always inspiring, uplifting. Many, many times I feel you're talking to me when you're giving other callers advice. Your words have helped me through many of the challenges I've faced in life. There's a gentleman I dated many years ago. Life circumstances sent us in different directions. I've been thinking of him lately, that one that got away. I don't know if he's now in a relationship or if he's available to hold hands and continue to get to know each other once again. Play a song for Randy. Let Randy know he is in my thoughts once more. Thank you so much from Rose."

0: Every night I come into the studio with a purpose in my heart. My agenda is not hidden. I want to talk to you about love. Real love, not just romantic love. I'm talking about the kind of love where you would lay down your life for a friend. Greater love does not exist than somebody who would lay down his life for a friend. I want to talk about that kind of love. Love that encourages, inspires, lifts up, builds up, keeps people moving together. That is my agenda each and every night here on the radio with you. You're listening to Delilah.
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0: Who's this?
1: Is Doug.
0: Doug, what can I do for you?
1: Well, I just turned you on, and I'm listening to music, and tomorrow's my 44th birthday, and next Tuesday is my 25th wedding anniversary.
0: What's your wife's name?
1: Kathy.
0: Happy anniversary, happy anniversary, happy anniversary, happy anniversary.
1: Yeah, she put up with me for 25 years.
0: You guys have been together forever.
1: Got married in high school.
0: And is there a song that still is your song, Doug?
1: Right now, well, no, it was Paradise by the Dashboard Lights, but we can't go there.
0: No, we can't go there on this show.
1: No.
0: I'll find another good one for you, though, and you can just take her for a little drive. How's that?
1: I would just really appreciate that.
0: Yes, yes, you will. You have a
1: Thanks,
0: good
1: Delilah.
0: Night. Bye-bye.

0: Are you feeling peace in your heart tonight? Are you feeling joy and abundance? We are here to smooth off the rough edges of your day, to bring peace into a confusing world, to remind you that God is real, that faith is important, and that above all else, you need love in your heart. We'll be back with songs to celebrate love coming up. You're listening to Delilah.
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0: Each night we get so many email messages, so many letters, so many people sharing from their heart. I got a letter that says, I'd like to dedicate a beautiful song to my wonderful wife, Robin. She's special to me and our boys. She's bright, beautiful, caring, thoughtful, sharp, witty, and great fun to be with. She's a true treasure. I want to let her know in a different way that she is special. She's also very humble about the things she does for me and others. As a church business administrator, she touches many lives and souls on different planes, and yet people do not recognize the things she does behind the scenes to make things run smooth and to happen. She is just a fantastic woman, and I feel privileged to be sharing her life and married to her, my best friend. Thank you from Bruce.

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3: We have mentioned the Restoring Truth and Sanity to American History executive order a few times on the show since it was first issued on March 27th of 2025. That's the executive order stating that the U.S. government's policy is to restore federal sites dedicated to history to, quote, solemn and uplifting public monuments that remind Americans of our extraordinary heritage, consistent progress toward becoming a more perfect union, an unmatched record of advancing liberty, prosperity, and human flourishing. So signs and other materials deemed to be in violation of that order started to be removed from federally managed sites last year. And the most sweeping changes, I think, have been at the President's House site at Independence National Historical Park in Philadelphia. In May, federally managed sites were given September deadlines to address material that was thought to violate this executive order. At least 13 pieces of information were flagged at the President's House site.

0: as of February 24th. Four of the five video monitors at the site are working again, and the one that is not working was not working before. There are also two types of signs at the president's house. One is illustrated glass panels that have like a brief quote or explanatory text, and the others are metal panels that are a lot more text heavy. All but one of the glass panels are back up. The one that's not up needs repairs to its mounting bolts, but most of the metal panels, which are the ones that contain the most factual detail, are not back up. They were not really removable, and some of them were pried off with crowbars. So now there's a whole process that is required to get them mounted again. I am not an expert, but I think this would be hard to do in the middle of the winter. We have had repeated snowstorms and blizzards where I live and also in Philadelphia over the last couple of months, and there are adhesives that have to cure to get these things back in place. So Judge Thomas Hardiman of the Third Circuit Court granted a partial stay, saying that these signs that are not back up don't need to be put back up at this time, but what is already back up needs to stay there. And then the government's appeal of Roof's decision is ongoing. So, today's episode was inspired by the material that was removed from the president's house site about slavery and the people who were enslaved there, including the cook, Hercules. We are also going to talk about how this site became part of a national park and became the first official slavery memorial on federal property.
1: After the U.S. Constitution went into effect in 1789, the federal government briefly operated out of New York City. Then, on July 16, 1790, after intense debate and compromise, President George Washington signed the Residence Act, which established a site on the Potomac River as the permanent home for the nation's capital. That would, of course, become Washington, D.C. The act also designated Philadelphia as the temporary capital. It would be that for 10 years while the permanent capital was being built.
0: The Philadelphia County Courthouse had been completed the year before. That became Congress Hall, where the Senate and the House of Representatives met. Philadelphia City Hall, which was also basically brand new, housed the Supreme Court. And then the executive branch was headquartered in a three-story mansion known as the Robert Morris House, named for the financier who had owned it and lived in it until offering it for the president's use. Presidents George Washington and John Adams and their families lived and conducted executive branch business in this house.
1: Washington and Adams both had household and personal staff at the president's house. And for George Washington, that included 9 enslaved people that we know of. Their names were Christopher Shields, Giles, Ona Judge, Austin, Paris, Maul, Joe Richardson, Hercules, and Hercules's son, Richmond. At this point, George Washington did not break up enslaved families by selling people away from one another, but the people that he took to the president's house were separated from family and friends at his Virginia home of Mount Vernon for months at a time.
0: In April of 1791, while George Washington was on a tour of the southern states, U.S. Attorney General Edmund Randolph came to the president's house and told First Lady Martha Washington that 3 of his enslaved staff had claimed their freedom under Pennsylvania's Gradual Abolition Act of 1780. Randolph said he thought it was possible that some of Washington's staff might try to do the same thing. The law had a provision freeing enslaved people who were brought into Pennsylvania by non-residents after they had been there for 6 months.
1: Washington's chief secretary, Tobias Lear, wrote to him about this conversation and asked for direction on what to do. Washington wrote back saying he'd had a conversation with Randolph about this, and he thought they were in slightly different situations. Randolph had taken an oath of citizenship in Pennsylvania to practice law there, while Washington's residence in the Commonwealth was incidental as an officer of the government. Washington said he was not sure how this would affect the situation and that Lear should, quote, take the best advice you can on the subject. If, according to that advice, it would be possible for Washington's enslaved staff to be free after 6 months, they should be sent back to Mount Vernon ahead of that deadline, unless Martha Washington chose to keep them

0: in Philadelphia.
1: Washington went on to say, quote, at any rate, it might, if they conceive they had a right to it, make them insolent in a state of slavery. As all except Hercules and Paris are dour Negroes, it behooves me to prevent the emancipation of them. Otherwise, I shall not only lose the use of them, but may have them to pay for.
0: So that term dour references the fact that most of the enslaved people who were with them in Philadelphia were part of the estate of Martha's late first husband, Daniel Park Custis. Custis had died intestate, and his estate was being held in trust for his children, with Martha allowed to use some of its value for as long as she lived. The Custis estate included almost 300 enslaved Africans. So what Washington was saying was that if anyone who was part of the Custis estate was freed because of his actions, he would lose their labor and he would have to compensate the estate for their loss.
1: In this letter, Washington went on to say, quote, if upon taking good advice, it is found expedient to send them back to Virginia, I wish to have it accomplished under pretext that may deceive both them and the public. Later in the letter, he again stressed the need for secrecy, saying, quote, I request that these sentiments and this advice may be known to none but yourself and Mrs. Washington.
0: Oh, George.
1: They were not really expecting that people would be reading everything the president wrote in the future when he wrote that down, I don't think.
0: Yeah, I like the idea of writing a letter that's like, hey, keep this on the DL, not knowing.
1: Not just keep it on the DL, but like literally deceive everyone.
0: Yeah, well, that's kind of what I mean. But yes, let's not, we're going to fibberoony this one. Everybody be cool, not knowing that we would all read all of this. I'm like, oh, George. So it was true that Attorney General Randolph and President Washington were in different situations. When Randolph became a citizen of Pennsylvania, the enslaved people he had brought with him from Virginia were freed because Pennsylvania citizens could only own registered Pennsylvania enslaved people, which the people he was enslaving were not. For Washington, the issue was that six-month limit, which his incidental residence in Pennsylvania did not exempt him from.
1: For the most part, Washington dealt with this limit by having his enslaved staff leave or be taken from Pennsylvania periodically. They could travel with him or the First Lady. They could be sent on errands across the river in New Jersey, or they could be entrusted to travel back and forth to Mount Vernon on business for the president. That was the case for Austin, who died as a result of this work in December of 1794. He had some kind of an accident while crossing a river in Maryland. He fell from his horse and he later died of his injuries. He was survived by a wife and five children, Billy, Timothy, Elvie, Jenny, and Eliza. He was also Ona Judge's half-brother.
0: One person was also sent back to Mount Vernon permanently. That was Christopher Shields, who knew how to read, and he was back at Mount Vernon by January of 1792. It's possible that the Washingtons were concerned that his literacy made it more likely that he would learn about the gradual abolition law if he stayed in Philadelphia. Over the course of his presidency, Washington also replaced some of the enslaved workers in Philadelphia with white indentured servants who were unaffected by that abolition law.
1: One of the people who was periodically cycled out of Philadelphia was Hercules, Washington's cook, and we will talk about him after a sponsor break.
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3: 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He darts out of the shattered front doors, hops on the moped, and off he goes. 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
1: exactly when George Washington's enslaved cook, Hercules, was born. According to his New York City death record, he was 65 when he died in 1812, so that would have put his birth in 1747. Hercules was enslaved by Washington's neighbor, John Posey, and some of the later records of Hercules' life give his name as Hercules Posey.
0: John Posey was in debt to George Washington, and in 1769, he gave Washington 26 people as a repayment of those debts. One of them was Hercules, who would have been in his late teens or maybe 20 years old at that point. He is known to have piloted a barge that Posey operated across the Potomac River, and then to have trained under the other enslaved kitchen staff at Mount Vernon.
1: Hercules married a woman named Alice, who was part of the Custis estate. They had three children, Richmond in 1777, Eve in 1782, and Delia in 1785. Of course, this marriage was not legally recognized. And since Alice was part of the Custis estate, that meant Richmond, Eve, and Delia were all considered to belong to the estate as well.
0: Alice died in 1787, and in 1790, Hercules was taken to Philadelphia to work as the cook in the president's house. He asked to bring 11-year-old Richmond with him, but his daughters, who would have been about 8 and 5, stayed behind at Mount Vernon. At the president's house, Richmond did things like scullery work in the kitchen, cleaning the chimneys, and running errands.
1: Living at the president's house would have been really crowded and without much privacy. The president's family included the first lady and two of her grandchildren, who the Washingtons were raising. There were also other enslaved staff, who we've already talked about, and about 15 free white servants, and also Washington's office staff, including Tobias Lear and his wife. They all lived there. A smokehouse was extended to create a slave quarters for the men who worked in the stables, and they probably had like the most room and living space of all the enslaved workers. Moll, who mostly looked after the grandchildren, and Ona, who was Martha's maid, probably slept on mats in the children's rooms by their beds. Hercules and Richmond probably shared a space in the attic, which had been divided for the men. One side of the attic was for enslaved black servants, and the other was for free white servants who lived on site. Christopher Shields probably also lived in the attic while he was there.
0: As for Hercules's work, it went way beyond just cooking. He managed everyone who worked in the kitchen, including both enslaved and free servants. He planned the menus and he made the arrangements for acquiring all the ingredients. For official dinners especially, these could be huge, elaborate, multi-course meals. He developed relationships with the farmers, the butchers, spice sellers, merchants, and the like in Philadelphia, many of whom would have been free Black people. At this point, there were far more free than enslaved people among Philadelphia's Black population, and he was connected to basically anyone in the food chain. In general, Hercules and other enslaved cooks had an enormous influence on the development of American cuisine.
1: Hercules' role and the Washingtons' trust in him afforded him some privileges. He was allowed to sell the leftovers, also called slop, from the kitchen, and he got to keep the money. Martha Washington's grandson, George Washington Parke Custis, wrote a biography of the first president. And in it, he said that Hercules earned between $100 and $200 a year doing this, and that he spent most of it on fine clothing. He wrote, quote, "In making his toilet, his linen was of unexceptionable whiteness and quality. Then black silk shorts, ditto waistcoat, ditto stockings, shoes highly polished with large buckles covering a considerable part of the foot, blue cloth coat with velvet collar and bright metal buttons, a long watch chain dangling from his fob, a cocked hat, a gold-headed cane completed the grand costume of the celebrated dandy, for there were dandies in those days, of the president's kitchen."
0: During his off hours, Hercules wore those clothes around town. Again, in Custis's words, quote, "Many were not a little surprised on beholding so extraordinary a personage, while others who knew him would make a formal and respectful bow, that they might receive in return the salute of one of the most polished gentlemen and the veriest dandy of nearly 60 years ago."
1: Custis described Hercules as, quote, highly accomplished, a proficient in the culinary art as could be found in the United States. He went on to say, quote, the chief cook gloried in the cleanliness and nicety of his kitchen. Under his iron discipline, woe to his underlings. If speck or spot could be discovered on the tables or dressers, or if the utensils did not shine like polished silver. With the luckless whites who had offended in these particulars, there was no arrest of punishment, for judgment and execution went hand in hand. The steward, and indeed the whole household, treated the chief cook with much respect, as well for his valuable services as for his general good character and pleasing manners.
0: In May of 1791, so about 6 weeks after George Washington and Tobias Lear discussed what to do about the gradual abolition law, Washington was preparing to return to Mount Vernon for the summer. Enslaved people from the president's house were being sent ahead to prepare for his arrival and to skirt that six-month provision in the law. On June 5th, Tobias Lear wrote Washington a letter saying that someone had insinuated to Hercules that the reason he was being sent to Mount Vernon so early was to keep him from spending 6 months in Pennsylvania and securing his freedom.
1: So Hercules was upset about this. To quote from the letter, quote, he appeared to be extremely unhappy. And although he made not the least objection to going, yet he said he was mortified to the last degree to think that a suspicion could be entertained of his fidelity or attachment to you. And so much did the poor fellow's feelings appear to be touched that it left no doubt of his sincerity. And to show him that there were no apprehensions of that kind entertained of him, Mrs. Washington told him he should not go at that time, but might remain till the expiration of 6 months and then go home to prepare for your arrival there. He has accordingly continued here till this time, and tomorrow takes his departure for Virginia.
0: Staying beyond this six-month window would have made Hercules eligible for freedom, but it doesn't appear that he pursued it. There are many possible reasons for this. One may have been it would have separated him from his children, who at that point were 6, 9, and 12 years old.
1: So Hercules and his son Richmond continued to work at the president's house with regular trips back to Mount Vernon or elsewhere, so they weren't there for more than 6 months. Then in the summer of 1796, Richmond was accused of stealing money from a white servant named James Wilkes at Mount Vernon. There doesn't seem to be a surviving account of exactly what happened, but Wilkes was paid $7 from the household accounts to reimburse him. Washington wrote a letter to William Pierce, the farm manager at Mount Vernon, that said, quote, I hope Richmond was made an example of for the robbery he committed on Wilkes' saddlebags. I wish he may not have been put upon it by his father, although I never had any suspicion of the honesty of the latter for the purpose of a journey together. This will make a watch without its being suspected by or intimated to them necessary.
0: After this, Hercules and Richmond both remained at Mount Vernon rather than being taken back to Philadelphia. They were also effectively demoted from the work they had been doing in the kitchen and the house to doing physical labor outside.
1: A few months later, on February 22nd, 1797, which was George Washington's birthday, Hercules liberated himself from slavery and escaped from Mount Vernon. Washington tried to have him found, including questioning people or having people questioned around Philadelphia about his disappearance. They logically thought he might have gone there to try to secure his freedom. Apparently, the loss of Hercules was so grievous that Washington considered purchasing someone else to replace him. Even though this happened after a September 9th, 1786 letter to John Mercer, in which Washington said he did not mean to, quote, possess another slave by purchase, and said that he had wanted some plan by which slavery could be abolished. Washington did include a parenthetical, unless some particular circumstance should compel me to do it. So maybe the loss of Hercules counted as particular circumstance.
0: Regardless, visitors to the president's house and Mount Vernon after this remarked that the food was not as good. Or having a meal that was particularly delicious somewhere else said that Hercules might have prepared it. In 1797, Louis-Philippe, future king of France, also visited Mount Vernon, and one of his servants asked one of Hercules' daughters if she was upset that she would never see her father again. And she reportedly answered him, quote, "No, sir, I'm very glad, for he is free now."
1: Hercules eventually moved to New York, where he lived in an area that's part of Chinatown today. He's listed in city directories from 1807, 1808, 1810, and 1812, with his occupation listed as laborer and cook. He died on May 15th, 1812, and was buried at Second African Burying Ground.
0: Hercules was considered a fugitive for the first few years after his escape, but by the time of his death, he had been formally freed. One of the terms of George Washington's will was that the 123 people who were his property would be freed upon Martha's death. George Washington died on December 14, 1799. A year later, Martha signed a deed of manumission to free those 123 people, and that went into effect on January 1st of 1801. And she did this because she did not feel safe surrounded by more than 100 enslaved people who would be freed if she died.
1: Washington's will did not, however, affect any of the people who were part of the Custis estate. And that meant there were a lot of families who, after this, had some members who were free and others who remained enslaved. And this included Hercules' three children. When Martha died in 1802, her granddaughter, Elizabeth Park Custis Law, inherited Hercules' son, Richmond. And Eleanor Park Custis inherited his daughters, Delia and Eve.
0: Hercules was not the only enslaved person to have worked at the president's house and escaped from bondage. The other was Ona Judge, also known as Oni. She escaped from the president's house in 1796. Washington was absolutely furious about this, and he put intense effort into trying to find her. Since she was part of the Custis estate, she was not freed when Hercules was. But she also gave interviews in which she said that the family didn't really try to bother her anymore after George Washington's death. We actually talk more about this in the second part of our two-part episode on the White House and its legacy, which came out in 2020. That episode is a little bit obsolete now because the East Wing of the White House was demolished in 2025.
1: There is a striking 18th century portrait that for a long time, everybody thought was of Hercules. It shows a black man wearing white, including a tall hat that resembles a chef's toque. But more recent research has concluded that this is not Hercules, and it's also not a chef's hat. Those did not come into use until the 1820s. This portrait is most likely the work of British painter Joshua Reynolds, and it might depict someone from the island of Dominica who had fled to England before France claimed that island in 1778. There is at least one other portrait of someone from Dominica wearing a similar hat.
0: Hercules and Ona Judge were two of the enslaved people whose stories have been told at the President's House site at Independence National Historical Park.
1: To hear more of this episode and more than 1,000 others, head to the iHeartRadio app or wherever you get your favorite shows and look for Stuff You Missed in History Class.

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Wake up with the stew on the Magic Morning Show on Magic 98.9. Thank you so much for listening. It's Dana McKay, and my ex and I caught our 13-year-old son in a lie about a girl, and we're wondering

0: Magic 98.9. I'm Dana McKay, and I've got a parenting question for you if you'd like to offer advice. Because, you know, when it comes to parenting, everybody loves to put in their two cents about other people's problems. So I'll tell you what's up. You can DM me on Instagram at Dana McKay Radio. So my son is 13. He had kind of a girlfriend a while ago, and she ended up breaking up with him. Wasn't very nice. Well, now apparently they've started texting again to the point where he's not telling us that he's texting with her. Now, he doesn't even have a phone. He's got a little watch that he can only text certain numbers on. And my ex, his dad, was like, you know, he's talking to Adriana again. And they've been texting like every minute a text for 3 hours the other day. And so we both have asked our son, like, no, are you talking to any girls? And he's lying to us. So now I kind of want to see, like, what are they sending each other back and forth? Why is he lying? He's entitled to his privacy to an extent. He's 13. What do you think? Dana McKay Radio on Insta.
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I'm Dana McKay in the Alaska. 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I'm holding

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Do you know what No Mo May is? Because we're in it. I'll explain in just a few minutes.

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One of my all-time favorite songs by Elton John. There's just something about the lyrics and the melody. Oh my gosh, I can't get enough. It's your song. It's a

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I'm Dana McKay, and the Workday Payday is here. 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

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Welcome to Maycember, the first Monday of Maycember. And if you're like, what is Maycember? Well, it's the month of May, but I'll explain why it's called Maycember after.

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1: I'm Dana McKay, keeping you company while you're working overnight. Happy Monday. And if you like to eat a lot of tuna because you think having protein is important, but it's also cheap and you don't want to spend a lot of money, British influencer Grace Beverly thought she was doing a good thing by eating a lot of canned tuna. She was eating a tin every day, sometimes two, but then she started to feel sick. She was gaining weight. She felt like everything was just all messed up. And turns out she had high levels of mercury in her blood test. So the doctor said, how much tuna are you eating? And then he told her, yeah, that is way too much. She was borderline for mercury poisoning. So if you or anyone in your life is trying to bulk up and eat all that protein and they're eating tons of tuna, might want to curb that habit a little bit.
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0: Magic 98.9. That's Alex Warren and Ordinary. And I think we've all heard that you don't want to eat right before bed. If you get a craving for a snack, something like that, the Flat Belly Cookbook for Dummies says a protein and fiber-rich bedtime snack actually supports better sleep and appetite control. Greek yogurt with chia or flax seeds, cottage cheese with berries, a light smoothie, apple slices with peanut butter, or just a handful of mixed nuts. So that could actually be good for you before bed. I would much rather have a bowl of ice cream, but...
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1: Well, I got my hair done last week, and it looks fantastic. I've gotten a lot of compliments on the blonde, but it costs so much money. And if you need $1,000 to just take care of you, we've got your chance to win it coming up at 9 a.m.

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So will an NSYNC reunion ever happen? I've got details on that coming up in just a few minutes.

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that way. Magic 98.9 reminds me, first it was Celine Dion forever in her residency in Vegas. And then Backstreet Boys just killed it at the Sphere this past year. And they're doing more shows in Vegas. And guess what? iHeartRadio giving them a chance to win an experience of a lifetime with Celine Dion. 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

I remember this, Living on a Prayer. I think it was the first song I ever announced on commercial radio. Please don't look it up. It was in the 80s, I'll say that. But it was not in like the beginning of the 80s. Does that make a difference? All right, let's keep it going. From Bon Jovi to some fun. Magic 98.9. Here we go.

0: Oh, man. I just saw a clip of this song on socials. Have you ever seen a guy? Not a bad-looking guy, but he has a DJ set in front of him. And he goes, here are the top 15 songs from 1981. And I think that was 81, maybe 82. But there you go. Pat Benatar on the Magic Morning Show. Justin Biebs, by request. Daisy wanted to hear the song Daisies. So I guess Daisy... she's 11. So, Daisy, I'm pretty sure the song's about you. Justin Bieber's Daisy's coming up next. Magic 98.9.
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You ever hear the Shaggy Only channel? 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

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Once again, thanking April and everyone that came out. April came by and Sam came by last Friday and they hung out. And I guess they had a really good event on Saturday for the Amblin' for Alzheimer's event. So thank everybody that listens to Magic. You're hearing this. So thank you, thank you, thank you for participating in that great event at the Anchorage Golf Course. 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

Magic 98.9. I want to say congratulations to my sweet youngest daughter, Kalia Hope. She's graduating from Alaska Middle College. Yeah, she aligns with Bartlett, but also that King Career Center. So congratulations, everyone graduating. Awesome.

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You know, it's just kind of relaxing. You know everybody there. I'm Dana Tyson. Speaking of bars, here's Shaboozy and a bar song.

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Boy, I bet teachers are dreaming of summer vacation. I'm Dana Tyson. It's May the 4th be with you. Oh my God, I totally forgot. And this song is for Phoebe. Here's Heart with These Dreams.

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98.9. Today is May the 4th. Totally forgot. And there is a big Star Wars event. I'll tell you about it coming up right now. It's Benson Boone.

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Bruno and his romantic tour. He's so good and such an awesome dancer. I'm Dana Tyson. Here's Bruno, When I Was Your Man.

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Lady Gaga on the soundtrack for The Devil Wears Prada 2. Really good soundtrack. Here's Bad Romance.

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I'm so glad you're spending your lunchtime with me on this Monday. May the 4th be with you. I'm Dana Tyson. Here's Miles Smith.

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May the 4th be with you. I'm Dana Tyson. 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And right now it's Taylor Swift.

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